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Don't touch that dial. 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

ψηλά. 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

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It's Wednesdays with Mileti, with your host, Mileti Pouliopoulos. 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

Manoli Smitsias, completing our first 15 minutes of programming this morning that were being brought to you by Manchester's Downtown Hotel, the DoubleTree Hotel by Hilton in downtown Manchester, New Hampshire. It is 7:15 on our dial, and it is time for the Greek Voice of Orthodoxy, presented by the Metropolis of Boston and His Eminence Metropolitan Methodios.

Evdokia bringing us to 7:30 in the morning, and you are tuned to Grecian Echoes here on WNTN in Cambridge, Needham in Boston, streaming at WNTN.com and broadcasting at 1550 a.m. in the greater Boston area. It's Wednesdays with Mileti, with your host Mileti Pouliopoulos here with you on this Wednesday, August 26th. It's going to be another beautiful day today, very similar to how it was yesterday. You know, sunny to partly cloudy, and highs reaching about 79 degrees. Winds east to northeast at 5 to 10 miles per hour. 65 degrees in the overnight. Loving these cool overnights. Sunrise this morning was at 6:09 a.m. and sunset this evening at 7:28 p.m. Well, let's have a look at the tides in the Boston Harbor in this daily segment presented by Market Basket Supermarkets. Market Basket, where you'll find more for your dollar. This morning at 4:43 a.m., there was low tide in the Boston Harbor. High tide is coming up at 10:57 a.m. And then low tide returns at 4:49 p.m. So it's low, high, low. 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Market Basket, where you'll find more for your dollar. We want to say Chronia Pola and happy birthday to the members of the Grecian Echoes Nation who are celebrating their birthdays today. A very happy birthday to Jim Kaloyanidis. Chronia Pola and happy birthday, Kostas Patsouras, and to Eva Ohanesian. Chronia Pola, happy birthday. Happy birthday, Christian Makridis. Chronia Pola, and happy the birthday to all of you.

That's right. Happy the birthday to you. Now, if we have forgotten your birthday, please just send us a reminder. Send us an email to GrecianEchoes1. That's GrecianEchoes and the number one at AOL.com. Become a member of Grecian Echoes Nation. Join the nation and get your name in the book. You can list your family members as well, and we'll remember each of you and say Chronia Pola and happy birthday to you on the air. You get a beautiful calendar and a song dedication that you can use at any time during the year. And friends, our next 15 minutes of programming this morning will be brought to you by the members of the Grecian Echoes Nation.

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1: And we're just 10 minutes before the hour of 8 o'clock. Coming up at the top of the hour, we have the news report with Nicoletta. In the meantime, let's have a quick run-through of our calendar listings, our Tipu Kepote. We have some new things that have been added in. It's always exciting to know that Labor Day weekend, there will be two festivals happening in the greater Boston area that we've heard about, the Saints Anagiri Greek Orthodox Church of Marlboro is having its Labor Day weekend festival Friday, Saturday, and Sunday, September 4th, 5th, and 6th. Also over in Lynn, St. George Greek Orthodox Church at 54 South Common Street is having its festival the 4th, 5th, and 6th. And in Cranston, Rhode Island, their festival is September 11th, 12th, and 13th at the Church of the Annunciation, right there at 175 Oaklawn Avenue. That's Route 5 in Cranston. St. George Greek Orthodox Cathedral of Manchester is having Glendie over 3 days, Friday, Saturday, and Sunday, September 18th through the 20th. Also, September 18th, 19th, and 20th, a three-day festival, an annual Greek festival at the Annunciation Greek Orthodox Cathedral of New England, which will take place at the cathedral grounds at 162 Goddard Avenue in Brookline. In Lexington, on September 26th, the one-day festival, Eurofest, at St. Nicholas Greek Orthodox Church, 17 Merriam Street. And Saturday, October 3rd, Konstantinos Agiros coming in concert at to the Aganis Arena. Live in Boston, the tickets are more than 80% sold out. Don't miss out. It's Saturday, October 3rd, and you can get more information, get those tickets right online at agiroslive.com. 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And if you'd like to be a sponsor for the event, make sure you include your name, company, and phone number. The Hellenic Women's Benevolent Association present 5 regions of Greece and 10 wines in a Greek wine tasting fundraiser on Saturday, November 21st at the Maliotis Cultural Center, 50 Goddard Avenue in Brookline, from 6 p.m. till 8:30 p.m. They'll be serving up appetizers, and it's just $75 per person. Now that, ladies and gentlemen, is our Tipu Kepote. That's what we have on the radar for what's coming up in and around the area. If you have an event that you'd like us to announce, please email us a flyer to Grecian Echoes 1. That's Grecian Echoes and the number 1 at AOL.com. Stay tuned for the news report with Nicoletta coming up right at the top of the hour. It's Wednesdays with Mileti with your host, Mileti Pouliopoulos.

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5: 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It's Wednesdays with Mileti, with your host, Mileti Poliopoulos, here with you all morning. We have the news report coming up right at the top of the hour with Nicoletta. In the meantime, let's have a good look at our calendar listings, our Tipu Kepote, and see what's happening in and around the area. A big Greek festival in Marlborough, Mass, Labor Day weekend at St. Anagiri Greek Orthodox Church, 9 Central Street. Festival opens Friday, September 4th at 5 p.m., goes right up until 11 with Greek music in the evening with Dimitra and friends. On Saturday from 12 to 11, we're featuring live music featuring Joanne Saloyanis, Charlie Makridis, and the Boston Lykion Ellinidon dancing both at 2 and 4 p.m. And then on Sunday, the hours are 12 to 11. I'll have a DJ there spinning tunes all day, free admission, rain or shine, saintsatnagiri.org for more information. And also Labor Day weekend, Friday, Saturday, and Sunday, a big Greek festival at St. George Greek Orthodox Church in Lynn. at 54 South Common Street. Festival opens Friday, September 4th at 5 p.m., goes right up until 10, with Fortia Live performing in the evening. And on Saturday from 12 to 11 with the Orpheus Orchestra performing in the evening. Sunday the hours are 12 to 10. Lots of activities, and for more information, visit their website, lynngreekfest.com. And in Cranston, Rhode Island, the Church of the Annunciation is having its festival over 3 days, September 11th, 12th, and 13th. That's Friday, Saturday, and Sunday of September, right there at the church grounds at 175 Oaklawn Avenue. That's Route 5. Rain or shine under the big tents. The festival opens at 5 p.m. on Friday, goes right up until 10, and Saturday from 12 to 10, Sunday from 12 to 8, the Odyssey Dance Group performing, and live Greek music and dancing, wonderful food, and always a good time at the Church of the Annunciation, the 11th, 12th, and 13th of September. For more information, visit their website, annunciationri.org. And in Manchester, New Hampshire, the St. George Greek Orthodox Cathedral is having Glendy, a celebration of Greek culture and heritage. Glendy, in its 47th year,

September 18th, 19th, and 20th. That is Friday and Saturday from 11 to 10, featuring live music with Opa Entertainment in the evenings. Sunday from 11 to 3 at St. George Greek Orthodox Cathedral, 650 Hanover Street in Manchester, New Hampshire. Also on September 18th, 19th, and 20th, the Annunciation Greek Orthodox Cathedral of New England will have its festival at the cathedral grounds at 162 Goddard Avenue. And they'll have the Orpheus Orchestra will be performing for all 3 days with their songs. And they'll have the Dance Troupe Metropolitan of Boston Dance Troupe performing as well. So lots of good times over at the Cathedral Festival in Boston. And at St. Nicholas Greek Orthodox Church, it's Gyro Fest, a one-day outdoor festival with free admission on September 26th at the St. Nicholas Greek Orthodox Church in Lexington at 17 Merriam Street. Festival hours are 11 a.m. to 9 p.m. with live music in the evening. For more information, visit the website stnicholaslex.org. Konstantinos Agiros coming in concert on Saturday, October 3rd at the Aganis Arena in Boston. 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The Loganico Society's annual dinner dance will be on Saturday, October 17th from 7 p.m. till midnight. In the ballroom at Ithaki Restaurant, Route 1 North in Peabody, live music by the Fortia Live Band, a complete table served dinner with dessert and coffee, cash bar, raffles, and more, just $85 per person, children 12 and younger, $25. 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And if you'd like to be a sponsor for the event, make sure you email your name, company, and phone number. Hellenic Women's Benevolent Association present 5 regions of Greece and 10 wines in a Greek wine tasting fundraiser on Saturday, November 21st from 6 p.m. to 8:30 p.m. at the Maliotis Cultural Center, 50 Goddard Avenue in Brookline. 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Serving up appetizers, just $75 per person. Why not enjoy an unforgettable evening of Greek hospitality, culture, and fine wines, all while supporting the mission of the Hellenic Women's Benevolent Association? And that, ladies and gentlemen, is our TPK Portrait. That's what we have on the radar for what's happening. If you have an event that you'd like us to announce, please just email us a flyer to Grecian Echoes 1. That's Grecian Echoes and the number 1 at AOL.com. The Tipu Kepote has heard several times throughout the day. 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Do stay tuned for the news report with Nicoletta. It's coming up right at the top of the hour. It's Wednesdays with Mileti with your host, Mileti Pouliopoulos.

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Alantis there from the 2010 release, Matiamu Megala. And we're at 9:49 in the morning. You are tuned to Grecian Echoes here on WNTN, 1550 AM in Cambridge, Needham in Boston. 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It's a Wednesday with Miletti, and your host, Miletti Pouliopoulos, is here with you all morning. We have coming up at the top of the hour the news report with Nicoletta. In the meantime, let's have another look at our Tipu Kepote and see what's happening in and around the area. Well, we have two festivals happening Labor Day weekend. The first over in Marlborough at Saints Anagiri Greek Orthodox Church, right there at the church grounds at 9 Central Street in Marlborough. It's a Labor Day weekend festival, Friday, Saturday, and Sunday, September 4th, 5th, and 6th. Greek food, Greek pastries, live Greek music, a Greek marketplace, children's activities, Greek dance performances with the Boston Lykia and Elinithon dance troupe, Greek beer, wine, and spirits. Festival opens Friday at 5 p.m., goes right up until 11, Saturday from 12 to 11, and Sunday from 12 to 11. For more information, you can visit the website saintsanagiri.org. And over in Lynn, Labor Day weekend, St. George is having their festival the Friday, Saturday, and Sunday, the 4th, 5th, and 6th of September, right there at the church grounds at 54 South Common Street in Lynn. DJ Christos and DJ Zandros will be performing throughout the weekend, playing traditional and modern Greek music. We'll have Fotia Live performing on Saturday night, and on Sunday, Orpheus will be performing. Lots of fun, children's activities, and more. They're all now offering free festival parking on the grounds, which can be accessed from Blossom Street, and free parking at the St. Stephen's Episcopal Church parking lot. For more information on the festival, and they've already posted their menus and everything, great website, lynngreekfest.com. And in Cranston, Rhode Island, September 11th, 12th, and 13th, that's Friday, Saturday, and Sunday, big festival over at the Church of the Annunciation, 175 Oakland Avenue, right in Cranston. The festival opens Friday at 5 p.m., goes right up until 10, Saturday from 12 to 10, and Sunday from 12 to 8. The Odyssey Dance Troupe will be performing all 3 days. There'll be live Greek music and dancing, authentic Greek food, and they'll have free shuttle buses running from the Cranston West High School. For more information, visit the website annunciationri.org. And in Manchester, New Hampshire, St. George Greek Orthodox Cathedral, celebrating their Glendie, a celebration of Greek culture and heritage, now in its 47th year, September 18th, 19th, and 20th. That's Friday, Saturday, and Sunday. Friday and Saturday, the hours are 11 to 10 with Opa Entertainment performing both evenings. On Sunday from 11 to 3, right there at the church grounds at 650 Hanover Street in Manchester. There's off-site parking where the shuttle bus is running. The shuttle buses will be available Friday, Saturday, and Sunday. And for more information, you can call 603-669-2167. And also, that weekend, September 18th, 19th, and 20th, the Annunciation Greek Orthodox Cathedral of New England will have its festival right there at the cathedral grounds at 172 Goddard Avenue in Brookline. For all 3 days, the Orpheus Orchestra will be entertaining us with their songs, transporting us to different regions of our Ellada, and will inspire us to dance under the tent. On Saturday and Sunday, they'll enjoy Greek traditional dances from the Metropolis of Boston Dance Group, and for the children, they'll have various activities all for them to enjoy, prize raffles and tickets and all kinds of fun there. There's ample parking with free admission. All that remains is to come to the Cathedral Festival in order to experience the warmth of Greek hospitality. That's September 18th, 19th, and 20th, the Annunciation Greek Orthodox Cathedral. Again, it's at the Cathedral grounds at 162 Goddard Avenue in Brookline. And St. Nicholas Greek Orthodox Church of Lexington, Massachusetts, is having a one-day outdoor festival on September 26th from 11 a.m. to 9 p.m. with live music in the evening, right there at the church grounds at 17 Merriam Street in Lexington. Gyros, panakopita, salad, domades, lukumades, frappes, pastries, beer and wine, and Greek spirits. And again, that live band playing in the evening.
always a nice time at St. Nicholas. For more information, you can visit their website, stnicholaslex.org. And Constantinos Aguirós coming in concert on Saturday, October 3rd at the Aganis Arena in Boston. I understand tickets are more than 80% sold, so don't miss out. 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The Loganico Society's annual dinner dance is Saturday, October 17th from 7 p.m. till midnight in the ballroom of Ithaki Restaurant, Route 1 North in Peabody, Mass. 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Finally, the Hellenic Women's Benevolent Association present the 5 regions of Greece and 10 wines in a Greek wine tasting fundraiser on Saturday, November 21st from 6 p.m. to 8:30 p.m. at the Maliotis Cultural Center, 50 Goddard Avenue in Brookline. They'll be serving up appetizers. It's just $75 per person. So don't miss out. That should be a lot of fun. And that, ladies and gentlemen, is our Tipu Kepote. That's what we have on the radar for what's happening. If you have an event that you'd like us to announce, please just email us a flyer to GrecianEchoes1. That's GrecianEchoes and the number 1 at AOL.com. The Tipu Kepote is heard several times throughout the day. 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Do stay tuned for the news report with Nicoleta. It's coming up right at the top of the hour. 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
6: 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Right at 11 o'clock, Mike Janity is in with the disco party at noontime. And please remember that Peter Kakridis has the Voice of America program, and that's on at 5 o'clock this afternoon. 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
4: Well, all right, it is a Wednesday afternoon. Last Wednesday of the month. Imagine that. Next week will be September. Mike Janney here. I'll be here for the next 2 hours, like we do every Tuesday and Wednesday. Playing great music from the 70s and 80s, all that favorite dance club music that we used to listen to going out to the discos and everything. So we'll be doing that for the next 2 hours. Beautiful day out, 78 degrees, going to get to a high of 82. So if you are on the road, at the beach, hanging out by the pool, many ways you can listen to me. 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That's all you have to do. It's real easy to find us. And again, 2 hours of nonstop dance music from the 70s and 80s. We don't play any commercials. You may hear me talking a little bit. But for the most part, we just like playing the music. And we're going to start it off right now. Oh, by the way, I'm out of Somerville today. I'm at my house. I'm not at the studio. So to get a hold of me, you can either go to our Facebook page, WNTN. WNTN Disco, I forgot for a second, little brain. WNTN Disco Dance Party and Cape Cod Happy Hour Party with DJ Mike Janney. That's our Facebook page. Easiest way to get hold of me today is through our in-studio text line, which is 617-771-0546. Let me know if you got a request, dedication, birthday, shout-out. Try to get it on for you before 2 o'clock. We're going to start it off right now with some Harold Melvin and the Blue Notes. Bad Luck, featured Teddy Pendergrass on vocals.

that up. You hear a lot more mixing, all right? So that's usually what I do on Wednesdays. A lot of two, three-song mixes, and just keep the music going for the 2 hours, the way we all like it. We just want to hear music. Don't want to listen to me talk all the time. And certainly no commercials as of now. Hopefully we'll get some down the road. But right now, just playing music. All right, let's do a little sports update. Red Sox, again, another improbable win last night. Jarren Duran hits a Grand Slam home run in the 10th inning, 11th inning. I can't even remember. I was watching it, too. And the Red Sox go on and beat the Miami Marlins, Florida Marlins. They beat them 7-3. So they've won the series. They got one more game tonight. Sonny Gray on the mound. Be nice if they could sweep them and then get a day off and then go into New York for four games again. There's game Friday night, two on Saturday, one on Sunday. All right. So make sure. You keep your schedule open so you can watch some of these games, because the

Sox are now only a game and a half behind the New York Yankees for the first wild card, all right? They got the second right now, and they're 6.5 up on that. But they're only a game and a half behind the Yankees, so they're pretty close to catching them for the number two wild card, which would be awesome. So, again, tonight, I think it's a 6:40 start. That's what it's been the last couple of nights. No movement on the Christian Gonzalez contract situation. I know he said yesterday he was a little frustrated with it, but he's going to continue to practice. Whether he ever plays in the first game without a contract, I don't know. I would doubt it. I wouldn't play if I didn't have a contract, because what happens if you get hurt? Then that contract is gone, and you're going to get a lower price thing. So we'll see. I think they're going to, I think they'll figure it out before the first game. They got a couple weeks left to do that. They're going to play tomorrow night in Cleveland against the Browns in their final preseason game. Doubt we'll see any of the starters in that game. You know, the A.J. Browns, the Drake Mays, of those guys. I don't think we're going to see all of those. But game, their last preseason game is tomorrow night in Cleveland. Let's do a little bit of 80s kind of funk music. Got three songs coming up in a row.

0: it. 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I guess you'll be the only one having fun.
1: WNTN, home of Boston's only disco dance program.

Yeah, right. Savannah Bananas are in town. I just saw a video. They landed at Logan. They're playing at Gillette Stadium tomorrow night. And I know a lot of friends of mine bring their kids. And I've seen, I guess you got to be there. I've seen it on TV. It just doesn't have the same same effect. But, every, you know, it's kind of corny to me. But that's good because it's entertaining. And, of course, all the kids love it. So so enjoy for those people who are going down to Gillette. I think it's tomorrow night. Savannah Bananas at Gillette. And like I said, I've talked to people who brought their kids. They said it's just, it's fun, you know, and that's, hey, anything that you can bring your kids to and have a good time, there's nothing wrong with that. What else is going on in Boston? We got the trial, which is going on right now. Why can't I remember her name? Lindsay something. And it's supposed to start, closing arguments supposed to start tomorrow. So we'll see how that works out. Plus, it just gets to the point where the whole surrounding, everything's just crazy. I mean, you see that girl the other day sitting in the courtroom, and when the camera come by, she's smiling and winking her eye, and she was doing stuff for one of the magazines, and they pulled her off that detail. But I mean, come on, you're at a trial of Lindsay Clancy who killed three young kids. And you're acting like that in court. It's just, it's amazing to me, all right? It's amazing to me people do stuff like that. But, hey, what the heck? You know, it's almost over. Closing arguments starting tomorrow, hopefully, all right? And what else is going on? Well, let's give you a little weather update while we're doing Boston news. All right, so today it's going to be high, maybe of 82 degrees, all right? And overnight, have you noticed overnights have been getting a little cooler? You know, like right around 60 degrees. Yeah, you can almost feel the fall coming. On Thursday, partly cloudy with showers and a storm possible after 5, mostly cloudy in the evening. Then periods of showers after midnight, 84 during the day, 67 at night, a little more humidity than we've gotten. On Friday, showers early, becoming less numerous late in the day, high around 83 degrees. And a few showers at nighttime, low of 60, and then let's go to the whole weekend. Saturday, mostly sunny, 79 degrees, beautiful. At nighttime, 56 degrees, great sleeping weather. And then on Sunday, partly cloudy, 85 degrees, a few clouds at nighttime, 64 degrees. So if we get through Thursday and Friday, weekend looks good, and that's all we care about now. There's only two weekends left in the summer. Next week is Labor Day. I can't believe I'm actually saying this. Next week is Labor Day weekend. Unbelievable.

Nights on Broadway. You know, I didn't even mention the passing of Dolly Parton, 80 years old. I didn't even realize she was that ill. I guess she had cancer. She had a brief illness with cancer and passed away yesterday at age 80. And I'm going to break format, and I am going to play a song, you know, in honor of Dolly Parton. She was a giant, you know, music-wise, TVs, movies, Dolly World. I mean, she just did it all. And the reason I'm going to play this one, I'm going to play Dolly Parton, but the reason I'm playing Islands in the Stream, and you'll hear it, now that you know what I tell you, you're going to hear it in the song. It was written by the Bee Gees, by Barry Gibb and the brothers, and it was given to Kenny Rogers, and he sang it with Dolly Parton. And you'll hear the Bee Gees' influence in this. The more you know that the Bee Gees wrote it, you hear their influences whenever there's a song out. You say, wow, I wonder if the Bee Gees wrote that song. But anyway, here's a little tribute to Dolly Parton, breaking format just for one song. Islands in the Stream, Kenny Rogers, Dolly Parton, written by the Bee Gees.

There you go, Dolly Parton. Rest in peace, Dolly. And Kenny Rogers, written by Barry Gibb. And you could tell Barry Gibb could have easily been the male lead singer in that song, because as soon as Kenny started singing, I'm like, oh my God, that could have been Barry Gibb. But anyway, that's Dolly Parton. Passed away yesterday at the age of 80.

I'm coming out, Diana Ross. 1:33 here in my home in Somerville. Where I'm broadcasting out of today. I was just on X. I was looking and I saw some of the videos of that unbelievable footage coming out of Nepal. And they've already said over 1,000 people are missing and many more have been killed. And one of them, it looks like a science fiction movie. This somebody's filming from, it looks like the top of a building. And before you know it, the whole screen is taken up with water coming flying over. So I looked it up to see what caused it. And according to reports, a magnitude 4x4 earthquake on a Tibetan side triggered a massive ice avalanche, which led to the flash flooding of the river in Nepal. And when you see, people just, they can see it coming and they're trying to run, they're trying to drive, get to higher ground, but it is amazing. You'll probably be seeing it all over the news and all over X, but holy cow, those poor people in Nepal just getting swamped with this river overflowing and flooding. It's a flash flood, unbelievable.

Saturday night band, come on, dance. A couple things before I head out. I'll be playing music right up until 2 o'clock. I'll be back tomorrow for the Cape Cod Happy Hour Party. Big event happening over Fenway tonight, Saturday night, the Bare Knuckles Fighting Championships. It's a brutal sport, all right? And it starts at 7 o'clock, and Joe Lauzon from Bridgewater is the main event. And as far as I know, it's his first one. Right before that, my buddy Peter Barrett will be fighting. It's his third or fourth fight in bare knuckles. It is just a brutal, brutal sport. And a lot of the fights don't last past the first round because, you know, you're getting hit bare knuckled. I mean, if you get hit in the right spot, you're out. So a lot of the fights usually go one round, lucky if it goes two, except for the fights my buddy Peter's in. For some reason, his always go 2 to 3 rounds. I'm hoping it doesn't. I hope he ends it soon, right in that first round. Same thing with Joe Lauzon. But that's on Saturday at Fenway Park, bare knuckles fighting. And one other note I saw as I was scrolling through, and it just kind of irony. The next storm, the next hurricane, the next name on the hurricane list, guess what it is? It's Dolly. Imagine that. And hurricane names are published 6 years in advance. So it wasn't like they just added it to it. This thing was set 6 years ago. And it's just kind of ironic that the next hurricane is going to be named Dolly.

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This is Lee Habib, and this is Our American Stories, the show where America is the star and the American people. And one of the things we love to do on this show is tell stories about our great American history. Up next, a story courtesy of Vince Benedetto, founder, president, and CEO of Bold Gold Media Group, on a story that he and I wrote together for Newsweek. It's entitled Lincoln's Greatest Speech Americans Have Never Heard. And the speech that we're talking about is the Cooper Union speech given on February 27, 1860, a critical point in America's history from before Lincoln was president or even on the radar of being one.

0: Without further delay, here's Vince with the story.
1: It was early winter in 1860, and the country was at an inflection point that makes today's division seem trivial. It wasn't merely slavery that was on trial. Not quite two decades shy of our first centennial, the Founding Fathers' vision itself hung in the balance. A growing segment of America's population were claiming that the authors of the Declaration of Independence and the Constitution were fighting to advance the lives of only white men. The founders, a growing chorus of revisionists maintained, had no room in this new nation for black people. But one man took it upon himself to write the definitive response to these long simmering claims. Though the world knows his Gettysburg Address, it was Abraham Lincoln's speech at a new technical college in New York City that helped propel him to national prominence. In the mid-19th century, a large number of Americans, particularly those in the southern states, advanced an argument that our founding fathers never intended to end slavery or provide equality to anyone other than those born with white skin. They also accused Americans in favor of restricting or abolishing slavery of betraying the founders' intention. Lincoln knew both of those claims to be false and set about proving it in his Cooper Union Address. His challenge was daunting because the founding fathers were themselves a large group of individuals with divergent views. Could we truly know their intentions regarding slavery and race? If they wanted to exclude black people, they surely would have written or said as much. If Thomas Jefferson, when he wrote the sacred words, "We hold these truths to be self-evident that all men are created equal," meant for only those words to apply to just white men, why didn't he write it that way? Lincoln knew Jefferson was a man of precision when it came to choosing his words, so much so that Lincoln, in 1859, said this of Jefferson and the Declaration.
2: All honor to Jefferson, to the man who, in the concrete pressure of a struggle for national independence by a single people, had the coolness, forecast, and capacity to introduce a merely revolutionary document, an abstract truth applicable to all men in all times, and so to embalm it there that today, and in all coming days, it shall be a rebuke and a stumbling block to the very harbingers of reappearing tyranny and oppression.
1: Lincoln understood that if the Declaration's only purpose was to make the case for separation from England, it didn't require the bold language of liberty and equality in its preamble. It could have simply listed the grievances against the tyrannical king. Even prior, in 1857, Lincoln, in his condemnation of the Supreme Court's infamous Dred Scott decision, wrote this about the founders' intentions.
2: They did not mean to assert the obvious untruth, that all were then actually enjoying that equality, nor yet that they were about to confer it immediately upon them. In fact, they had no power to confer such a boon. They meant simply to declare the right, so that the enforcement of it might follow as fast as circumstances should permit. They meant to set up a standard maxim for free society, which should be familiar to all and revered by all, constantly looked to, constantly labored for, and even though never perfectly attained, constantly approximated, and thereby constantly spreading and deepening its influence, and augmenting the happiness and value of life to all people of all colors everywhere.
1: Far from being hypocrites, Lincoln believed our founders were forward-thinking visionaries. With all of that as background, Lincoln began his address by asking a question.
2: Who were our fathers who framed the Constitution?
1: He then went about building an airtight case in defense of the founders, using a tool he'd use as a prominent trial lawyer, evidence. Lincoln prepared for months, with his primary source being Jonathan Elliott's multi-volume Debates on the Federal Constitution.

0: He scoured the official record of the proceedings of Congress. Like a detective, Lincoln followed the founders' actions to determine whether, after they affixed their names to parchment, they endeavored to limit or abolish slavery, or contribute to its preservation and expansion. He started by taking the audience back to 1784, to life under the Articles of Confederation, 3 years before the Constitutional Convention. The issue at hand was land in possession of the federal government, known as the Northwestern Territory.
1: And you've been listening to Vince Benedetto giving a rendering of the story we wrote about the Cooper Union Address that Lincoln delivered in 1860 in New York at the aforementioned technical college that had literally just been minted. He didn't give this speech at Columbia or Harvard or Yale, but the new forward-thinking university dedicated to technology by the industrialist Peter Cooper. When we come back, what happens next? What is Lincoln's case? What is the case for the founders? The real case. We'll find out more here on Our American Stories.

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2: More anti-Semitism, more hatred for not only Jews and Israel, but for America. Everything wrong is blamed on America. Our system, our Declaration of Independence, our Constitution, they oppose all of this. They want to end the Senate. They want to pack the Supreme Court. They want to change the way we vote for president. Everything is bad. That's woke 2.0. And you see it. They may run around in these elections and talk about affordability, which, of course, is just nonsense. Joe Biden had 9% inflation, 21% for the 4 years he was in office. I mean, completely unaffordable. If you have this, you know, tax wealth, tax income, have the government run the economy, you'll have huge inflation, 20, 30, 40%. That's the whole history of socialism and communism. So they use affordability as a smokescreen, so they don't have to talk about what they really believe in, which is bringing down American institutions. And yes, defunding the police. And yes, defunding ICE. And yes, open borders. And yes, ending jails. You see a lot of, you hear a lot of that. Ending jails, let the criminals out. This is all in the platform of the Democratic Socialists of America. And you got crazy people here. What you can't forget, and this goes back to Mr. Trump, who's fighting this, talking about godless communism. He's fighting it, and he's going to continue to fight it. America first means Americanism first. In other words, we like our institutions. We may not be perfect, but we are free.
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0: And we continue with our American stories and the story of Abraham Lincoln's Cooper Union speech, a speech which more Americans should know about. And that's why we're telling this story. Indeed, it's why this show exists. Telling the story is Vince Benedetto, the founder, president, and CEO of Bold Gold Media Group from Harrisburg, Pennsylvania. Vince is also an Air Force Academy graduate. When we last left off, Vince was telling us about Lincoln's desire to present the founders as forward-thinking visionaries on the question of slavery, rather than, as some were saying, wrong about the fact that all men were created equal. Let's return to the story. Here again is Vince Benedetto.
1: He started by taking the audience back to 1784, to life under the Articles of Confederation, 3 years before the Constitutional Convention. The issue at hand was land in possession of the federal government known as the Northwestern Territory. Four of the eventual signers of the Constitution were present, and three of the four voted to prohibit slavery in the new territory.
2: In their understanding, no line dividing local from federal authority, nor anything else, properly forbade the federal government to control as to slavery in federal territory.
1: 3 years later, the issue again came before the Confederation Congress. Two more of the eventual signers of the future Constitution were present. Both voted to prevent slavery in the Northwest Territory. Soon afterward, during the first Congress under our new Constitution, Lincoln reveals...
2: The bill for this act was reported by one of the 39, Thomas Fitzsimmons, then a member of the House of Representatives from Pennsylvania. It went through all its stages without a word of opposition, and finally passed both branches without yeas and nays, which is equivalent to a unanimous passage. In this Congress, there were 16 of the 39 fathers who framed the original Constitution. George Washington, another one of the 39, was then President of the United States, and as such approved and signed the bill.
1: During Jefferson's presidency, the Louisiana Purchase of 1803 was a big deal. Two constitutional signers, Lincoln noted, were present in that Congress as the government further restricted slavery. Lincoln moved to the Missouri question of 1819 and 1820, with two

0: stories. The 16, if they had acted at all, would probably have acted just as the 23 did. Among that 16 were several of the most noted anti-slavery men of those times, as Dr. Franklin, Alexander Hamilton, and Gouverneur Morris. Well, there was not one known to have been otherwise, unless it may be John Rutledge of South Carolina.
1: Lincoln was just getting started. But what about the argument that preventing slavery violated slave owners' property rights under the Fifth Amendment, or the rights of states under the Tenth? Lincoln's argument was devastating.
0: It is surely safe to assume that the 39 framers of the original Constitution and the 76 members of Congress, which framed the amendments thereto, taken together, do certainly include those who may be fairly called our fathers who framed the government under which we live. In so assuming, I defy any man to show that any one of them ever in his whole life declared that in his understanding, any proper division of local from federal authority or any part of the Constitution forbade the federal government to control as to slavery in the federal territories.
1: Lincoln, with those words, destroyed the notion that our founders intended for slavery to expand in America. Further, the notion that they did not intend for the federal government to use its power under the Constitution to prevent such expansion was false. A Congress that voted concurrently to prevent slavery in the new lands of America and for the Bill of Rights decimated the Southerners' claims. Lincoln demonstrated beyond any reasonable doubt that our founders attacked slavery as a moral wrong.
0: Neither the word slave or slavery is to be found in the Constitution, nor the word property even, in any connection with the language alluding to the things slave or slavery.
1: This was done intentionally, Lincoln noted, to
0: exclude from the Constitution the idea that there could be property in man.
1: Though a product of compromises and consensus, Lincoln surmised the Constitution and the Declaration were designed to be great freedom documents and weapons against tyranny. A great 20th century visionary concurred with Lincoln. On July 4th, 1965, a Southern preacher delivered an important sermon in his home church in Atlanta. The Reverend Martin Luther King Jr., he preached, "Never before in the history of the world has a socio-political document expressed in such profound, eloquent, and unequivocal language the dignity and the worth of human personality." We can and should debate how we apply the Founders' vision to our modern society. But for anyone interested in the Founders' intention on slavery and race, read Lincoln's Cooper Union Address. The man who prosecuted the war with the Southern states and emancipated the slaves made the most authoritative case in American history. It remains as true today as it was when he made it in 1860. And that is why Abraham Lincoln's Cooper Union Address is his greatest speech that Americans have never heard. It's the speech that made Lincoln president. It's the speech that saved America once. And it's the speech that can save us again.

and a terrific job on the editing, production, and storytelling by Monty Montgomery. And a special thanks to Vince Benedetto, the founder, president, and CEO of Bold Gold Media Group from Harrisburg, Pennsylvania. And he's also an Air Force Academy graduate. And though not a PhD in history, knows as much about history as any PhD and has a passion for this material. And a special thanks to Newsweek for allowing us to perform the piece that Vince and I wrote there. It's available at newsweek.com. And by the way, all of our histories are brought to us by the great folks at Hillsdale College, who teach all the things that matter in life and all the things that are good in life. And if you can't get to Hillsdale, Hillsdale will come to you with their free and terrific online courses. Indeed, I learned more about the Constitution taking their Constitution 101.

one course than I did with 3 years at the University of Virginia School of Law. It is that good. Every family, every kid in this country should know the story of the Constitution. And of course, the Cooper Union speech says it all, debunking the argument that our founders, even in contextual history, were for slavery. It's simply not true. The story of Lincoln's Cooper Union speech here on Our American Story.

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0: storm during the journey. 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

0: And we return to Our American Stories. Up next, a story from author and historian Rana Simmons. Rana is the author of The Other Veterans of World War II, Stories from Behind the Front Lines, which features stories of men and women who served in less visible roles to help America and her allies win the war. Today, she shares with us the story of William A. Scott III, or Bill Scott. Take it away, Rana.
1: Bill was born in Tennessee, and when his parents divorced, he actually moved with his father to Atlanta and grew up there. For the time, it was actually, I'd say, relatively a different experience. He was a young black boy, and his father was a black businessman in Atlanta back in the 30s. So his father was the head of the Atlanta Daily World, a newspaper, and a successful black-owned enterprise, one of the only successful black-owned newspaper in the country. So one might say he had a life of privilege. Of course, I think he would absolutely deny that. He was able to spend time with his father and get to know the newspaper business, but his father insisted that he not start anywhere, of course, even as a child, that he wouldn't be working, but when he grew up, that he would not just assume a role of president or vice president of this or executive that. He said, no, you're going to sweep the floors, and you're going to start at the bottom, and you're going to learn the business. You're going to learn about business as well as learn the business of the newspaper. So he did, and every once in a while, he and his younger brother, of course, like any child, wanted a few nickels or dimes to buy something that had caught their eye. And so his father said, well, if you want nickels and dimes, guess what? Here are a few papers. You get to go sell them. So he learned about selling newspapers. So it wasn't the life of anyone of privilege. He learned the business. But his father was shot and killed in an accident in Atlanta one evening, and the family's fortunes took a downturn. He adored his father, and so it was not the happy childhood that he had expected, and he didn't have a guiding light. He didn't have his father to tell him what to do or how to go further in life, but I think he had that early training that stuck with him. At least he had that much of his father to carry with him and to remember. He then went on to Morehouse College in Atlanta and started volunteering for the newspaper in Morehouse College. And beyond just writing stories, he became the photographer for the Maroon Tigers. And he really hadn't thought about the war. War was not at the top of mind at that point in time, and had more intent on finishing college and marrying his sweetheart than having anything to do with the war. But we were preparing for the war. So in 1940, we passed the first peacetime draft in history, and everyone was required to go down to their local draft board and register, black, white. Unfortunately, while the blacks were registered because of the prejudices that existed at that time, and perhaps the feeling, or not probably more than perhaps, but the feeling that blacks would not be able to perform as well as whites in the war, they were often registered but looked over. So if a request for a troops came to their area, they would pick the white soldiers and send them off first. And it was actually worse than that as the war went on. Not only were they passed over for prejudices because of the segregation of blacks and whites, even in their communities, that was also found to be true in the Army. Where there were no separate facilities available, they would not send black soldiers. So unless there were barracks that had been constructed, sanitary facilities, eating facilities, water supplies, everything replicated for the blacks separate from the whites, the boards would not refer the black soldiers to foreign units. And while that did allow blacks to then be deployed, they had further stumbling blocks. At one point in time, the officers or the commanders in the field were not accepting of receiving black units. So if you were an officer in Europe, whether it was England in the early days or even in the Pacific, you had the right to approve the soldiers that were being sent to you. And so they would often not accept black troops, believing they would not perform as well. So it was fruitless for them to submit these black troops to them. They overlooked them. But the draft found Bill. He really wasn't interested in going. He hadn't thought about it. But when the Army calls, the answer is yes. And so he was drafted and went into the Army in 1943. He was, to some degree, lucky. By 43, it was a little more tolerant. However, he was still assigned to an all-black unit. That was the norm, and that would persist throughout the end of the war. All-black units would be generally non-combat units and would almost all be supervised by white officers. And that was his case. He was assigned to the 183rd Engineer Combat Battalion, which is a group of men who were responsible for following behind the army, or behind the advancing army, the combat units, and maintaining roads, laying the groundwork for airfields, widening roads, you name it. That was their job, and he did that. But he did have the experience of having been the photographer for his college newspaper, and some sense of not only photography, but what to take, when to take, because of his journalism experience. And I think those two things, when that was seen on his record, the Army within that one combat battalion decided to make him their photographer as well. So he was known as a reconnaissance sergeant, so would go out and take photographs to the extent they needed to and could get an advanced look at the terrain that they were having to cross or any enemy activity. And he was an archivist, so he also was recording what his unit did from day to day. Not that that allowed him to escape from building a bridge or a road, but it meant he did that in addition, which was very fortunate for us that they picked Bill because of his training. His combat battalion was assigned to the Third Army, which is Patton's army. So he was seeing the major battles through Europe as we pushed the Germans back. So you know he was in some of the thick of it, the Ardennes, the Battle of the Bulge. Now, he, again, was not in the combat. He didn't see the battles, but he saw the aftermath. He saw the bombed out or shelled villages. He saw the devastation, both human and to buildings. And he was not so much writing about those times, but he was observing, as any good journalist would, what he saw. And at some point, Bill got orders with his group of black soldiers to go to Buchenwald.
0: And you've been listening to Rana Simmons tell the story of Bill Scott, and what a story it is. My goodness, what happened to him as a young boy, his father shot and killed. And by the way, before that, his father teaching him how to put in a day's work, not just giving him money, even though his father ran a very successful newspaper. And then what we learn about, well, as we always do when we go back in history, how blacks were treated in this country, even in our military at the time during World War II. When we come back, more of the story of Bill Scott here on Our American Stories.

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7: And we're back with Our American Stories and Rana Simmons, author of The Other Veterans of World War II, Stories from Behind the Front Lines. When we last left off, Rana was telling us the story of Bill Scott, an African-American Army engineer and photographer from Atlanta, Georgia. When we last left off, Bill had just received orders to go to the Buchenwald concentration camp. Let's continue with the story.
8: For the most part, the Holocaust, which of course was not called the Holocaust at the time, was not well known. We didn't know a lot about it. There were rumors. There were newspapers to be read, accounts that were coming out from Germany, from Austria, Poland, where the camps were. But people didn't take it seriously. They could hardly believe that something like that was going on. They might know that, of course, there were prisoners of war that were probably not treated as well as we would like to think we do. But what was happening was largely ignored or just not believable.

0: And at some point, the U.S., the American War Intelligence Office, decided that they needed to start preparing the troops for what they were going to see and what they might encounter as they moved into these war-torn areas. And so they produced a number of films from captured newsreels, in some cases, from firsthand accounts in other cases, and produced these black and white films that they decided they should show the troops who were advancing, so that if they saw this, they would know what to expect, know the extent of the devastation they might see. So Bill was one of the ones, his unit saw the films, and he remembered saying in the discussions that occurred later that this is all propaganda. There's no one that can be as cruel and inhumane as what these films are telling us. So they sort of watched but didn't take it to heart and didn't believe that they would see anything quite like what was portrayed on the film. But at some point after seeing these films, Bill got orders with his group of black soldiers to go to Buchenwald. It is said, and I don't think anyone can exactly substantiate this, that our officers knew that going into a camp, that the prisoners might not believe, after all these years they'd spent there, that these, in fact, they were in fact now free, because the prisoners had been tricked in earlier circumstances. The Germans might throw open the gates and tell the prisoners you're free, only to execute them as they tried to flee the camp. So just having the doors open, they weren't going to leave. Very hard to believe. Eisenhower himself realized this. And so when they were coming close to liberating the camps, his orders came to send the black troops. They knew that the prisoners in the concentration camps, when they saw the black soldiers come in, that there was no way that those were German soldiers. So this had to be true. They were in fact liberated. Black troops would be obviously American troops and obviously there to liberate the people. In fact, they became known as the Black Angels to the prisoners in the camps. And that's why it was specifically Bill's unit that went to Buchenwald. Now, Buchenwald might as well have been Berlin, Munich, or any other German city at that point. Buchenwald meant nothing to Bill or to his fellow troops. And he thought, well, what do you want me to do there? And he asked one person or another, and the other men in his group did the same, and they didn't get any explanation. And of course, the army doesn't owe them an explanation, but he still wanted to know what he was expected to do in Buchenwald. And finally, one of the officers said, just go and see. And that's sort of chilling to us now because, of course, we know what he's going to see. But there were no other instructions. So he hopped in his Jeep, went with the other troops, found his way down to Buchenwald. And when he got there, there was a camp. There was barbed wire or fencing, and the Germans had fled. And so they said, well, this is one of those camps. But there's nothing here. There's some people, there's a fence, but nothing's going on. And he said as he got closer and closer, he started seeing the people who had been imprisoned. And they were, of course, emaciated. Certainly many of them might have shown wounds or sores that might not have healed. Many of them couldn't walk, couldn't stand. All of the horrible things we see. And that's when he got out of his Jeep and he realized what he was there to see, to bear witness in a way, or to have leave a testament into what had gone on. So he, again as a journalist, grabbed his camera and began shooting some pictures. Prisoners would beckon them, come look at this, come see this. And so he and his fellow soldiers, aghast, followed the prisoners to see. And as he went further into the camp and was so struck by what he was seeing and the realization that those films were real, he said, I stopped filming. I put my camera down. I could not go on. And even he, knowing that he was there to see and there to bear witness, he couldn't do it. He said, "Man, the extent of man's depravity was so overwhelming, he couldn't go on." That was so foreign to Bill. It was just against everything he had been brought up to know and to think about other people. In fact, he said later, as he contemplated this, that he knew or thought of the German people as being an educated people. And he, through his father's influence, had been educated and could not imagine how an educated group of people who had to know what they were doing, who had to know right from wrong, who had to know what the value of other human beings is. And so it just was incomprehensible to him. He thought surely education would have prevented this from happening. And it clearly had not. And so that was one aspect of the war that he brought home with him. And it was really fundamental to him, having regarded education so highly. I don't think he ever could come to grips with how that had happened and why it had happened. But thankfully, he did take some pictures, even as horrified as he was, because he could have easily said, I can't do this. I won't do this. This is so awful. No one should see this. And yet the journalist in him came to the fore, and he said, we've got to have this as a record. He then went on through Europe, finished his tour of duty, but they now had a second fight. Unlike their white counterparts, when the blacks returned, they were still, in a sense, at war. They were at war to establish their own place in our society. What he learned about after he returned from the war was something that I think a lot of people don't know about, which was the Double V campaign to recognize the war that blacks had to fight. It was considered Double V if they were able to accomplish what they wanted in terms of getting blacks integrated into our society. Bill began working to that extent. He went back to the paper, but he also spent much of his time working for the NAACP, for other foundations like the Educational Foundation of Metro Atlanta, the Greater Atlanta Council of Human Relations. He was very active in the community and thankfully had a voice and a platform through his paper to help move that along. And he became recognized for it by not only participating in the associations I mentioned, but also he got several awards. He was recognized for, and of course, for the Holocaust contribution, the photography that he did, by having his photographs placed in the U.S. Holocaust Memorial Museum in Washington, D.C. But a year before he died, Governor Joe Frank Harris awarded him a charter membership in the Georgia Commission on the Holocaust. And in that same year, President George H.W. Bush appointed him to the U.S. Holocaust Memorial Council. Two things that really told him that he had actually been able to realize that Double V campaign. He had helped the U.S. win the war in Europe, and he had come home and done his part to help win recognition for the black soldiers and the blacks in our society.
1: And a terrific job on the production by Monty Montgomery, and a special thanks to Ronna Simmons for sharing the story of Bill Scott. And what a story indeed. I mean, to see what he saw in Buchenwald, what a thing to witness and bear witness to and to photograph, and then to come back and fight that second war for integration and for equal treatment, and then ultimately to be on these dual Holocaust commissions, to have finally made it as an equal member of society. A tragic and beautiful story here on Our American Stories.

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13: Φίλοι ακροατές, παρακολουθείτε την εκπομπή μου Δευτέρα με Παρασκευή 5 με 7 το απόγευμα και 1 με 2 η ώρα την Κυριακή εδώ στο WNTN 1550 AM και WNTN.com. 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
14: 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As we continue in trying

0: 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All we need is your address and your family name, and we'll take it from there. To those who have been members in good standing, we are so grateful. To those who were members in the past, we welcome them to rejoin. To those who have yet to become members, we're excited to have you become a member of our Grecian Echoes family. Thank you. The Alpha Omega Council's primary mission is to unite Americans of Hellenic ancestry in order to promote and encourage loyalty and patriotism to the United States of America, while simultaneously cultivating the ideals of Hellenism. And the Council's membership is made up of successful professionals representing virtually every industry. Each year they give out scholarships and help out various Greek-American charities.
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espera. 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